0: County SC for Galactic Night presented by D1. If you'd like to go, I have a 4-pack of tickets for the 13th texter to text Switchbacks and their name to 719-247-1313, and I will see you there. Speaking of the text line, producer Ray has your text up, and we got a couple of good ones regarding the Avalanche and hockey in general. Go ahead, Ray.
1: From the 719, we Sabres fans are loving the Byram trade.
0: But you have to say it took a little bit longer for it to really take hold. But what Bo Byram is doing in these playoffs is outstanding. And the Sabres are so fun. If you're a Sabres fan, like you are, you know, we talk about the Avalanche and what they've done on the power play being this game changer. How about Buffalo finding a way to score on the power play? If they can unlock that, and I would look at that with the same level of skepticism I'm looking at the Avs so far on the power play in this Minnesota series. I think there's some regression to the mean, but just with what they showed last night, if this Buffalo team starts scoring on the power play, then they might end up giving Carolina a real run for their money in the Eastern Conference Finals. Love what's going on with Buffalo. Lindy Ruff should be the Jack Adams Award for the Coach of the Year. And a city, I know they've had the Bills, and the Bills have been successful over the last few years, and they've gone to the playoffs. But, I mean, what's going on with the Sabres? It's hard not to root for them. All the reason to love the Bo Byram trade.
1: Ryan, will the Canes or the Avs beat the record of less than 2 losses since 16 wins are needed and win the Cup? Scott and Florissant.
0: So the record that Scott is referring to is the Edmonton Oilers of Gretzky and Messier, and they were a wagon. Now, I think you have to note that that team was built under, it's like the conversation when Brandon tweeted in yesterday about this Avs team and whether they could beat the 0-1 team. And I have a hard time saying that this team is better than the 0-1 team, but I also put in the caveat that the 0-1 team had an unlimited budget. And this Avs team is being built under a hard salary cap. Same thing here. The simple answer to your question, Scott, no, I don't think that the Colorado Avalanche beat that record. But I also think they're not supposed to, in a way, right? Because they're supposed to be more parity than there was back when Gretzky was in Edmonton. There's a hard salary cap. There are more good teams. I would just say, even setting that aside, I don't think they sweep Minnesota, so there's one, and you have 2 rounds to go. And to your point, Carolina looks almost as dangerous as Colorado does. The idea that Colorado is going to get through Carolina, and let's say they drop 1 game to Minnesota, which I think is reasonable. Minnesota better than LA, so let's give them a game at the very least. Okay, there's 1. Let's say Carolina takes at least 1 game from the Avs. There's 2. So you would have to say they'd finish Carolina and Minnesota in 5, and they would have to sweep either Anaheim or Vegas. Now, sweeping Anaheim, I don't think is out of the question for the reasons I stated earlier, that at some point Anaheim's just not going to be up to the challenge, right? As this tournament goes on, the stakes get higher, the teams you face are better, and at some point, this Anaheim story, as great as it is going to come to an end. But if Vegas makes it through, I mean, the way that Carter Hart's playing, I would think that Vegas would be able to steal a game. I mean, that's an insane number. Two. In the hardest playoff, hardest tournament in all of sport to win. Don't let a fan of any other sport tell you any different. The hardest trophy to win is the Stanley Cup. The idea that in the salary cap era, even a team that looks as dominant right now as the Colorado Avalanche, to get only one or even two losses the rest of the way, I would say no. But they could still be dominant, right? They could still, in the end, we could look at this and say that was a dominant run, and they could lose three or four games. I don't see it. There's my two negative, pessimistic views of the Colorado Avalanche with everything we've seen. One, I don't think they continue to be, what was the number, 43% on the power play. I don't think that's sustainable. And I also think that the Avs don't break Edmonton's record. But just... And it's a great question, Scott. Just the fact that it's a legitimate question, even if I'm answering it, not answering in the affirmative, that's crazy. Again, I'm not using the other synonym for crazy, given who the Avs are playing right now. That's crazy that we're even discussing this, but you have real reason to, especially coming off of the Game 2 performance, which I said yesterday is the best performance that the Avs have had in these playoffs. But I guess what I'm doing is not necessarily taking away from Colorado. I'm saying I think there's a really good team coming out of the East. And I think Minnesota is good enough to not get swept. And then you still have the Western Conference Final, which could be against Vegas, who I think is good for at least taking one. So, but it's a question, and it's something to watch out for moving forward. Check in with me Monday after Game 3. If the Avs dominate Game 3 with everything that Minnesota is going to throw at them, we may revisit this topic, because that series might be ending in 4 if the Avs win on Saturday. 16-2. That's nuts. Anything else? Okay. 719-247-1313. Kale McCarr nominated for the, or a finalist for the Norris Trophy. Are the Avs going to get through these playoffs with two or fewer losses? Good conversation going on today. Get in here. We'll be back after this.
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3: Cold start to the day, but lots of sunshine. Warming is back up. Temperatures in the mid-60s this afternoon. Slightly increasing cloud cover, maybe some sprinkles later this evening. With the KKTV 11 Alert Weather, a meteorologist, Kevin Bloomberg.
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5: Just getting reports of an accident affecting both north and southbound Powers Boulevard at Fontaine Boulevard. That has the left lane blocked completely in that area. Also, look out for wrecks southbound Powers approaching North Carefree Circle. Got a wreck Woodman at I-25. Another accident Austin Bluffs northbound between Union and Brenner Place. And crews still on the scene of an accident on the west side, 31st Street at Cimarron. I'm Chris Austin with traffic.
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10: You know, I watched a video the other day about kids getting landlines at home. We haven't had a landline in my house in I can't even tell you how long. But seeing these parents about my age being teleported back to their own childhoods, a simpler time before screens, was really powerful. And as for the kids, they sat and had conversations with their grandparents without multitasking or being distracted by a screen. I thought this was a great way to have kids stay in touch with family members and friends without getting sucked into the smartphone era too young. Of course, you need other people close by to hop on board as well if this is something that's going to work. Perhaps most important, I realized, these relics can be a great conversation starter with your children. You can talk about what it really means to be connected in this day and age. Things have changed a lot. I'm Dr. Sanjay Gupta, helping you live a better life.
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0: 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So the Rockies slide is over, and that's certainly one storyline that has emerged, is that when the Rockies lose, they lose again and lose again and lose again and again and again. So that part of this team remains from last year. But they are capable of more than last year's team is, as they get an eighth inning home run to take the lead and beat the Mets to at least salvage a game of their series. But last night was ugly. And as I have said with this Rockies season, just show me the ideas. Right? Show me what you think will work at Coors Field. I understand that you're going to lose a ton of games. You just don't have the talent. But what types of players are you looking for, Paul DePodesta? And what is the formula? Or what do you believe is the formula? We won't know if it's the right formula until the Rockies start winning. But I just want to know what those ideas are. And if I may be so bold as to make a suggestion, stop signing free agent pitchers. That is something that needs to be completely off the table. Now, it used to be don't overpay for pitching. Right? Mike Hampton, Denny Nagel, that whole debacle. You can't spend top of market money on these pitchers. Too big of a risk, and you set your franchise back a number of years. I'm saying no free agent pitchers of any kind. Michael Lorenzen has been brutal. And he is, as Thomas Harding of MLB.com pointed out in his game write-up after last night's loss to the Mets, he's a rare free agent signing for the Rockies. Rockies don't get a lot of free agent pitchers, as you might expect. But that makes it easier to say, we're just not doing that. And I get it. You got to search far and wide every avenue to find players to make this team better. I get that, but also no free agent pitchers. No free agent starters. Certainly. There's a chance that Michael Lorenzen could work in the Rockies bullpen. He has been objectively terrible as a starter. And early in the season, when the Rockies were doing a little bit of winning, it seemed like that winning stopped whenever Michael Lorenzen took the hill. The Rockies, as far as pitching goes, should learn something from The Dark Knight Rises, as we all should in our lives. There are so many life lessons in that movie, The Dark Knight Rises. But the Rockies, as far as their pitching philosophy, should replay the scene when Bane is fighting Batman in the sewers. And that famous line, if you merely adopted the dark, I was born in it. Coors Field is the dark. You have to raise these pitchers in the dark. They have to be born into it. You cannot just merely bring in somebody who has spent their entire career somewhere else and drop them in. Can't do that. The only way for the Rockies to get a decent pitching staff, and look, again, when they lose, they keep losing. But it wasn't that long ago that the Rockies' bullpen was one of the best in Major League Baseball. And they've done it with younger players. And look, you could trade for guys at a young age. Hampton and Nagel, the Super Bullpen that Jeff Breidich built, right, with McGee and Shaw. Remember how bad Brian Shaw was? You can't take veteran pitchers and bring them into this. And it's why I've said the Rockies should just go pitcher, pitcher, pitcher, pitcher, pitcher, pitcher throughout the draft. Now, Charlie Condon is coming, and the Rockies seem happy that they drafted him. Ethan Holliday, I just saw an article that he's crushing it. So I guess there are exceptions to the rule. I'm being a little bit overly dramatic. They don't have to go pitcher every pick of the draft. But that's the only way. And here we have another example, as rare as they might be, free agent starting pitcher coming to the Rockies and is objectively terrible. Immediately. It took Michael Lorenzen no time at all. His ERA is near 7. And he got absolutely rocked last night by the New York Mets. Stop that. No more. That is one of the ideas that this Rockies team. And you know who that's going to be music to the ears of? Greg Penner. You know, Greg Penner is willing to spend money, but he wants to spend it wisely, right? That's what he's done with the Denver Broncos. Sean Payton is not going out asking for every free agent. He has a clear idea of what he wants in a free agent. And when he identifies somebody, then Greg Penner backs him up with his checkbook and says, we're going to get this player. Same thing needs to apply to the Rockies. Figure out a clear idea of what you want in a free agent, which should not be starting pitcher. And Greg Penner will write the check necessary to bring those guys in. Or he'll loan Dick Monfort money. I don't know how all that's going to work now because Greg Penner's not the majority owner. No more free agent starting pitchers. And Quintana is a free agent starting pitcher. I get that. Just wait. Or did they trade for him? I know they signed Lorenzen. Not working out. But the Rockies win. So the losing has stopped for now. But man, as soon as they lose another game, expect 3-4-5 right out on the tail. They are not good at turning the boat around when they lose a game. But they won today. 6-2 was the final score. I'm not going to spend a lot of time on this. Okay, because I don't really get into the TMZ of sports, but it has a sports impact. I just want to remind you that I said a few weeks ago, this thing with Mike Vrabel is heading down a path where he will not be the head coach of the New England Patriots. Because I didn't think this story was over yet. Didn't have inside information. It just, the momentum of it, it just felt like there was inevitably going to be more. And there is more today. An actual video of Mike Vrabel renting a boat with a pregnant Diana Rossini, which has led to some interesting theories. Is this the proverbial nail in the coffin for Mike Vrabel? I don't know, but I just, in case it is, I said this is going down a path that Mike Vrabel is not going to be the head coach of the New England Patriots. And the salaciousness of it all, the personal lives of the families of Mike Vrabel and Diane Rossini, I mean, that's not what I'm here to. The impact is the reigning AFC champions could be thrown into a complete state of flux here. I mean, they didn't choose Mike Vrabel when Bill Belichick left. They chose Gerard Mayo, and it was an epic disaster. So this has impact to the upcoming NFL season. Every week, it's a slower drip of, you know, reports with the two of them than it was. But every time you think, you know what, I haven't seen anything about the Rossini-Vrabel thing, boom, here comes another thing. Certainly every report, video, receipt that comes out gets harder and harder for the New England Patriots to keep this guy as their head coach. Or for Mike Vrabel to remain, to be able to walk in. I mean, I think this is a resignation type situation if it gets to that. It's Mike Vrabel saying, I brought shame onto the organization, my family, all that kind of stuff, and I got to step down. So there's that. Yeah, TMZ with the video of the two of them getting on the boat. It is really ugly, really bad. What else to make an impossible transition? Oh, Minnesota got clowned. Is that Chris Finch's words? Got clowned? Punked. Thank you, Ray. Got punked last night. The demise of the Spurs, maybe a bit exaggerated as they bounce back in a big way. But look, Minnesota did their job, right? They got 1-2. Now the series is going to Minnesota. But, man, did the Spurs crush them last night. And then tonight, no Luka for L.A. And then in the NHL, you have Carolina and Philadelphia, game three of that series. That's the only game in town, as you well know, because the other series, we got to wait till Saturday for. And I don't think Scott and Florissant texted in earlier. I certainly, just for the record, because he did ask about Colorado and Carolina, I certainly don't think Carolina is going to win a Stanley Cup with two or fewer losses. But, you know, if these two teams are truly on a collision course, this has been the series that I have wanted for years now. I have wanted Carolina and Colorado for so long. Because I've called Carolina the Avs doppelganger. I just think the coaching matchup with Brenda Moore and with Bednar would be fascinating. The styles of play, I think, go right at each other. I mean, I just think it would be an epic battle, and I've felt that way for a while now. And then you throw Marty Natchez into the mix, which would add to the intrigue. I'll say this, if it's Carolina and Colorado, I'll be very happy. Nothing against Buffalo. They're a phenomenal story, and I certainly wouldn't hate if the Buffalo Sabres got to the Stanley Cup final, but I have been waiting. It's been like, if you're a Nuggets fan, Nuggets Celtics. Like, I've been waiting for Carolina and Colorado to meet up for a Stanley Cup. And they certainly have emerged as the most likely two candidates. Speaking of NHL, by the way, and this always happens, we hear of some crazy injuries that these hockey players are dealing with. Mikko Rantanen tore his MCL in the Olympics and played the rest of the season. So, and it's tough because, and I said this about Christian Brown the other day when it was reported that he also had a calf injury. It's like, what are we supposed to do? You stepped out onto the court because you thought you could help the team win, and you didn't. I think the criticism is fair. If Mikko Rantanen tears his MCL and the Stars don't play him, then you go, well, yeah, the Stars were missing Mikko Rantanen, but the guy tore his MCL and played, and I give him all the credit in the world for fighting through it. That had to not be a fun injury to deal with. But it's like, if you don't produce enough for your team to go through, then I think criticism is warranted. So it's, I think you could do both. I think you could salute Mikko Rantanen and say, man, you're tough for playing on that. But at the same time, you know, these injuries, and we go back and we say, well, if they would have been healthy, and it's like, I'm tired of that hypothetical. And that's what I don't want to hear tomorrow from the Denver Nuggets. I don't want to hear them say that if Aaron Gordon were just healthy, he wasn't. And he wasn't at the end of last year either. Like, it's a hypothetical that I hate doing it. And in the case of Mikko Rantanen, the guy played. The doctors, Rantanen, the Dallas Stars, all thought he could contribute enough. And maybe he didn't, and Dallas is going home now. Again, credit for fighting through it, but if you're going to play, we're going to judge you on what you did. Or did not do, more accurately. But yes, I understand why Dallas Stars fans would go, would lament what happened to them this year. And it's not just Mikko Rantanen, it's Roope Hintz, it's a few other players. But this happens. It's hockey. Grown men throwing themselves into one another. Like, injuries are going to happen. Every team's down. I promise you, when the Avs are done, hopefully it's not until they hoist the Stanley Cup, we're going to hear some wild stuff. Somebody might have had their hamstring removed at some point during the season. Like, it just, hockey players have.
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2: Expect very slow traffic right now. North and southbound Powers at Fontaine Boulevard. A crash has the left shoulder blocked in that area. And crews still working accidents on the west side. 31st Street at Cimarron. Northbound Austin Bluffs between Union and Brenner. Got a crash. Powers southbound approaching North Carefree Circle. And another accident, Woodman Road at I-25. I'm Chris Austin with traffic.
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9: Getting your heart broken can be really rough. It'll happen to most of us at some point in our lives. It's not just an emotional experience, it's a physical one too. Often described as getting the wind knocked out of you, a knot in your stomach, trouble sleeping. I recently spoke about this with Dr. Yoram Yovel, a psychiatrist and neuroscientist. He was on my podcast, Chasing Life. Now he told me heartbreak doesn't have to last forever. And while your inclination might be to withdraw, isolate, and shut down, it's often the opposite of what supports healing. One of the things that helps us the most is reconnecting to other people you love. And the reverse is also true, he said. If someone you care about is struggling, don't give up on them. You hold the power to comfort loved ones that are in deep physical or emotional distress. I'm Dr. Sanjay Gupta, helping you live a better life.
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13: I mean, he's basically irresistible to people for the same reason he can pretty much only work at a carnival. 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

0: and welcome. Glad to have you, whether you're listening on Extra Sports 1300, 740 KVOR, or the streaming apps of those two fine radio stations, which are both free to download, free to use, and sponsored by Diversus Health, Mental Health, and Well-Being for All. A veritable cornucopia of sports topics await you over the course of the program. And as always, we'd love to get your thoughts. You could call or text into the show at 719-247-1313. And producer Ray is standing by for that. And of course, we also stream the show live every day anywhere you scroll. And if you're doing that, you can also drop a comment there and we'll integrate it into the program. Let's get started with the long wait for the Avs and the Wild. They will not play Game 3 until Saturday, so plenty of time to kind of let the first two games marinate a bit and dig a little bit deeper. And one thing that I notice here early, and it's two games in and a lot can change even as soon as Saturday, but I'm listening to a lot of the Wild players talk. And I'm having flashbacks because it reminds me of the Avalanche and what they were saying last year in their series with the Stars. And that is the sentiment that 5-on-5, they're close, but special teams is what's been the biggest issue. And Jared Bednar said that special teams in Game 2 was the difference. But it reminds me a lot of that. And the numbers kind of back it up a little bit. I think the Avs are doing to the Wild what the Stars did to them a year ago. Because you look at, you know, expected goals and everything, 5-on-5, there's an argument to be made that in Game 2, Minnesota was the better team. To Jared Bednar's point about special teams making the difference. And through two games, we know the power play, obviously, is humming along at 43%. And the power play wasn't terrible against the Stars. They weren't 43% good. But and then, obviously, in Game 2, you have the power play goal by Gabriel Landeskog, which broke a tie. Nathan MacKinnon scored his goal up by a couple of goals. Game 1, Arturi Lehkonen got a power play goal when the Avs were up 2-0. You know, that two-goal lead being the most dangerous thing in hockey, that next goal being the swing goal. And the Avs, through the first two games of the series, in large part because of special teams, have gotten that goal. But to me, the bigger story for the Avs in terms of special teams is the penalty kill. Because that was ultimately the thing that let them down. And we don't talk about it as much because we look at the power play so much, and then we see, you know, Ray Bennett losing his job in the offseason. In comes Dave Haxtell, and the Avs power play off to such a horrendous start. But the penalty kill didn't do the Avs any favors in that Stars series either. Dallas was scoring on about a third of their power play chances, including going 2-for-4 in Game 4. So the Avs penalty kill has been equally as big of a story as the power play through two games in this series. And you think about it, Game 1, they kill the Kadri penalty, which once they kill that off, Malinsky scores his goal, which opened the floodgates in Game 1. Then later in the game, they killed off an Arturi Lehkonen penalty. That was late in the second, early in the third, when they were up just 3-2. And then they killed a couple of penalties on Cale Makar and Gabriel Landeskog late when they were up again by those two goals, 7-5. Then game two, they kill two power plays of the Minnesota Wild. One when the Avs were up 2-1. And you think about how big a power play goal at that point for Minnesota would be. And then later on in the third, they killed off another Brock Nelson penalty when he tripped Quinn Hughes when they were up by two goals. So that's a lot I'm throwing at you. But the point here is that the Avs have certainly learned their lessons that the Stars dealt them last year. Because 5-on-5, just like Minnesota's claiming right now through two games, last year, 5-on-5, the Avs were the better team. But special teams is what ultimately kept them, and it killed them in major situations. I mentioned Dallas going 2-for-4 in Game 7, but also Dallas killed off that double minor in Game 3 before they eventually won in overtime. So it's been both sides of special teams that have made the difference for the Colorado Avalanche. The penalty kill, to me, has stood out even more than the power play, or maybe it's that I believe that it's more sustainable. Now, they're going to give up a power play goal. They're not going to kill off every single penalty that they incur in this series. But the penalty kill of the Colorado Avalanche was the best in the league. So there's no doubt that right now special teams is making the difference through two games. But as you look forward to game three and beyond, I think you would expect the Avs' penalty kill to maintain close to this level of play, whereas the power play, especially when you look at the goals, I think there were some mistakes on Minnesota's side. Here's Gabriel Landeskog on how important the penalty kill is.
1: I've been doing it all year, stepping up big in these playoffs so far, and coming up with big kills at key moments. And we feed off of it, no doubt. And then when the kill is done, and you try to roll them over 5-on-5 and put some heat on their D again, and again the offensive zone, it does impact the momentum of the game. And so they've been great, and we expect them to continue to be great.
0: And the momentum shifts within a game usually coincide with a power play for either team. And Landeskog talking about rolling them over 5-on-5, that's what happened game one. You kill off the Kadri penalty, and immediately following that, Sam Molinsky starts the scoring. And then 8 goals later, the Avs take game one. This has been an organization, and I think the Chris McFarland and Jared Bednar deserve a ton of credit for this. They learn quickly, right? They learn their lessons from a season or a series or a game. And in the micro, it's Jared Bednar making those adjustments for the next game. But macro, big picture, it's Chris McFarland identifying what he needs in order for this team to fix what ailed them the previous year. And I know they have Brock Nelson and Marty Natchez, but they got them on the fly. I don't know that they were going to make the impact that they are now. Well, I know for a fact, with hindsight, Natchez and Nelson have made a much bigger impact on the Colorado Avalanche this year than they did a year ago. But that's, you would expect that, right? Mid-season acquisitions, yes, the Avalanche have had a good history of, Arturi Lehkonen and Josh Manson contributing, but these are huge pieces. These aren't depth guys. Brock Nelson is the second-line center. Natchez is your top winger. These are bigger pieces to integrate and to figure out the right combinations and get them in a flow here. But they've certainly done that all this season, but through six games of the playoffs as well. And that sets up the big conversation leading into game three. Especially from the Minnesota side. Because every single player I heard from with the Minnesota Wild talked about special teams. That's what they're going to try and be better at in game three. And they're banking on if they do that, they will win game three of the series. The Avs have to maintain as close as possible what they have done on special teams. And if they do that, they can keep Minnesota down. And maybe even take a 3-0 lead. But special teams has been vitally important. And one aspect of the Avs power play, not an aspect of the Avs power play, but talking about the Avs power play, one thing that could impact the numbers that the Avs are putting up is the return of Joel Eriksson Ek and Jonas Brodin of the Minnesota Wild. And I think that's what Minnesota is banking on, getting those two players back, and they will be much better on the penalty kill than they've been. And I think they're reasonable to think that. But are they going to play? Neither skated today with the Wild. And John Hines, their head coach, said that neither has skated since they were injured. Now, this reminds me a little bit of Logan O'Connor. Logan O'Connor, he skated, but he didn't get the 5-on-5 work before he got back from his injury. So I'm not saying this completely disqualifies Eriksson Ek or Brodin from playing in Game 3, but it's not positive. It certainly makes it uncertain that they will play on Saturday. And I think that's what Minnesota is banking on. Those guys getting back. If they don't come back, I don't know if Minnesota is going to be able to fix what ails them on the penalty kill. And for the Avs in their penalty kill, this is just who they are. Brodin and Ek aren't impacting the Wild power play as much as they are the penalty kill. The Avs penalty kill, this is just who they are, who they've been all season long. So the penalty kill, I would be confident if you're an Avs fan, will be sustained throughout the series. The power play is what is in a little bit of flux, and I think it largely depends on Minnesota getting back at least one of those two players. By the way, on the injury front for the Colorado Avalanche, just while I'm on the subject, Cale Makar did not participate today. Do not panic. Jared Bednar called this a maintenance day for the newly minted Norris Trophy finalists. More on that coming up. But Josh Manson, skating, not practicing. And in Jared Bednar's words, wouldn't rule him out for game three. Perhaps gamesmanship, but certainly Josh Manson, with that indication, looks to be closer to playing than Eriksson Ek and Brodin. It's the least favorite thing that you have to talk about during the playoffs, but injuries happen. And the teams that can navigate them and compensate for them are usually the ones that end up hoisting Lord Stanley's Cup. Game three, Saturday night. Take your thoughts, whether it's looking forward to Game 3 or looking back on the first two games of this series. Great conversation yesterday on the show. I'd like to continue it. 719-247-1313. Just going on this Thursday edition of the show on 740 KVOR and Extra Sports 1300.
2: A traffic update from the KVOR Traffic Center. Crew still on the scene of an accident, 31st Street between Cimarron and Colorado Avenue. Also, look out for a wreck northbound Austin Bluffs between Union and Renner Place, and another accident causing problems southbound Powers approaching North Carefree. I'm Chris Austin with traffic.
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11: In recent years, scientists have really dialed up the urgency to understand PFAS, sometimes referred to as forever chemicals because of how long they take to break down. The latest study found these chemicals may be aging men in their 50s and 60s.

Mother's Day is coming up on Sunday, and you can win her pearls from Louisa Graff Jewelers. A sterling silver freshwater pearl strand and earring set, a $298 value. 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I saw that Jimmy Haslam, who, and this is beside the point, but didn't he just get another professional franchise? And this guy might be one of the three worst owners in all of sports, and yet these leagues keep taking his money because obviously that's all they care about. But Jimmy Haslam is objectively terrible as an owner. And I feel bad for, what was that? Was it NWSL team or a might be the new WNBA team is going to him. But at any rate, like, one of the worst owners, and they keep giving him franchises. I know why, but it's not a good reason. There are other rich people. But I saw Jimmy Haslam, who is the owner of the Milwaukee Bucks, if you did not know, saying that he would like the Giannis saga to be resolved soon. In fact, he may have said by the draft. And I do think, and I've said this before and been wrong, so I could be wrong again. I think that we will get a resolution when it comes to Giannis. But of course, with Giannis being in his situation and the Nuggets being in theirs, seen a lot of chatter about the Nuggets trying to get Giannis.

0: And I will say this for the Nuggets and any pursuit they might want to undertake when it comes to Giannis Antetokounmpo. From a ready to play, ready to contribute standpoint, you could argue that the Nuggets could offer the best. They could go Murray, Aaron Gordon, boom. Two playoff performers. One an all-star, one has been a borderline all-star. You don't want to tank if you're Milwaukee. I don't know that there are many other franchises that could offer two players as good as the Nuggets can with Aaron Gordon and Jamal Murray. Here's the problem. The Nuggets have one draft pick. So even if Milwaukee doesn't want to completely rebuild, right? They want veteran contributing players that they can win games with in a weaker Eastern Conference right now. Okay? I don't know if that's best, but let's say they do. All of these rumors that have come out about Giannis, in fact, I just saw one, was it the Warriors? No, Cavaliers. Cavaliers checked in on Giannis, and the Bucks wanted Evan Mobley, ready-made borderline all-star guy to build their team around moving forward, but they also wanted multiple draft picks. The Denver Nuggets have no draft capital. So, to me, it's just an exercise in futility to even entertain the idea of Giannis playing with the Denver Nuggets. Now, I would love Giannis playing next to Nikola Jokic, but what else are you going to do on the roster? And I know it seems silly. You have Giannis and Jokic, you figure it out. Okay, but I thought depth still mattered. I thought one of the biggest issues for the Denver Nuggets is that they don't have enough ball handling, and you're going to give away Jamal Murray in a deal. So I love the idea of Giannis with Jokic, and Giannis fits the profile of what I think the Nuggets should be looking for, which is players that get to the rim and players that keep other players from getting to the rim. Giannis is that. Absolutely. He'd be a great partner with Nikola Jokic. But have we moved on past just the two stars? Right? Isn't it more than that if you're going to seriously contend in Oklahoma City's Western Conference, in soon to be San Antonio's Western Conference? But I will say, you know, with the idea that Wemby is going to be the face of this league and be the best player in the world here before too long, I mean, having a guy like Giannis defensively, and Jokic, not that he's a rim protector, but you know, bring him over and he can knock the ball away. He's very good at stealing and deflections and things like that. If I am entertaining it, which I guess I am, I like that pairing. But I would need to see the bigger plan here. If you're giving away your two best players, not named Nikola Jokic, to get a better player in Giannis, but you're creating a major hole when it comes to who's bringing the ball down the floor. And are you even okay with all the rest of the players that might be coming back? But I don't think that the Nuggets have all that the Bucks would be looking for. Which leads me into tomorrow, where Josh Kroenke, Tenzer and Wallace, the GMs, and David Adelman will speak to the media, which to me signals that Shams' reporting is correct, that David Adelman will return. There are going to be a lot of questions about where the Nuggets go with their roster. And I am intrigued to find out how much the Nuggets back up Shams Charania's reporting about everyone not named Nikola Jokic being available. I would like to hear if that syncs up, because there are some votes of confidence they could give out that are going to make you feel like, oh, they're not going to do anything. So I am intrigued by that. But here's the thing we have to remember. Even if the Nuggets are willing to listen on anyone not named Nikola Jokic, let's not forget they gave up a first-round pick to make the Porter trade happen. And look, you could argue that Aaron Gordon and Jamal Murray both are better players, and I'm not going to argue with you on that. But the Nuggets are lacking an important piece of currency in order to make trades happen. They didn't just trade Michael Porter for Cam Johnson. They had to give up a first-round pick. Why? Because of how much Porter makes. And the fact that he's on a long-term deal. You want us to take on this contract, we're going to need a little something more. And it's not another player. It's not, hey, could I interest you in Christian Brown as well? That's not what they're going to be after. They're going to say, yeah, we like Jamal Murray. Yeah, we like Aaron Gordon. But these guys are locked up for the long term at a huge sum of money. If the Nuggets don't have draft capital to give to these teams, the return is going to be less. Now, I'm not saying that that should deter them, and because I still think you could get pieces back, especially for Jamal Murray, that'll make it work. But the haul that you might be hoping the Nuggets get in return for Jamal Murray, it's not going to be quite that. And when I've talked about trading Jamal Murray, yes, it's the idea that you could get multiple players, but it's more about the identity and getting the right kind of player. That's what it's about, as much as just adding more players. The right kind of players. So even in a 1-for-2 or 1-for-1 trade with Jamal Murray, you could get the right player back in return. But the idea that the Nuggets are going to completely reshape their roster in terms of the sheer number of players they're bringing in without draft capital, I just don't see how they're going to do it. Which, every day that goes by, and tomorrow can be a huge tipping point for me in this, every day that goes by, I feel like your expectation for what the Nuggets do this offseason should keep going down. What they're going to be able to pull off. They don't have that many options, first and foremost. But they have no draft capital to get a little bit more out of the team, or to get a team willing to take on a massive long-term contract. I think the cloud of Stan Kroenke wanting to cut payroll is hanging over this, which makes the fact that they can't offer up significant draft capital all the more problematic. Because how do you get teams to essentially, there's one kind of trade where you make it dollar for dollar match, and there's another one where a team is taking on more money than they're shipping out. That's where the draft pick compensates them for that. So if Stan Kroenke, and we don't know to what extent he wants to cut payroll, but we think he wants to cut payroll, probably beyond just deciding between Cam Johnson and Peyton Watson. So Jamal Murray, Aaron Gordon probably would have to be dollar for dollar. And we could sit here and say, this is what the Nuggets need. This is what they should do. And I think we have a good idea. But there are some real barriers to getting the type of moves done that the Nuggets really need to do. And that's why I pare down the list and I say, if at least you trade Jamal Murray, you'll get value in return. Maybe not as much value as you'd like, but you would get value in return. You wouldn't be just dumping salary. And you could change the identity of this team and open it up from Jokic and Murray two-man game 98% of the time and start to explore some other options on how you build around Nikola Jokic. But the thing that will tip me over the edge in terms of my pessimism that the Nuggets are going to get significant things done is if tomorrow they are effusive in their praise for Aaron Gordon or Jamal Murray, or better yet, they blame their first round exit on the injury to Aaron Gordon. There is no clearer signal of we're standing pat than blaming a playoff loss on injury. And it is not going to be satisfying to you as a Nuggets fan. I'm not saying that's what they're going to say, but that is your indicator. If you hear tomorrow something to the effect of, we would have won that series had Aaron Gordon been healthy, that tells you that there are not any moves of significance on the horizon. At least ones where you look and say the Nuggets are better. Again, we know they're going to cut payroll. But in terms of remaking the team, improving the team, there's your dead giveaway. So we'll see what the brain trust with the Denver Nuggets has in store tomorrow. And then beyond that, it's obviously, why is David Adelman here? Now, my suggestion to any of the gathered media is don't quite phrase it that way. But that's the sentiment. Get the answer from them. Why is David Adelman the right coach for this team? They regressed this year. Make the argument. That'll be the other part of this. And I'd like to hear from David Adelman. Because at the end of the series, it looked like everything that he was saying was proven wrong. Especially about the Nuggets and how much they wanted to beat the Minnesota Timberwolves. He contended all along it's not that. And then Jamal Murray and Christian Brown have essentially come out since that series came to an end and basically intimated that there was a lack of want to, a lack of desire, lack of motivation. Not saying David Adelman is solely to blame for that. But it's something we do put on the coaches quite a bit in sports. More Drive Time Sports right after this.
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2: We are going to feel warm for the rest of our Thursday. We're dry with a breeze for tonight. We cool down, but it's not going to be as cold compared to recently. Lows drop to the 40s. With your KKTV 11 Alert Weather, I'm Chief Meteorologist Sydney Jackson.
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4: We're just getting reports of an accident southbound I-25 at North Nevada that has traffic backed up to North Academy Boulevard right now, and crews still working wrecks at 31st Street between Cimarron and Colorado, northbound Austin Bluffs between Union and Brenner Place, and southbound Powers approaching North Carefree. I'm Chris Austin with traffic.
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13: You know, I watched a video the other day about kids getting landlines at home. We haven't had a landline in my house in I can't even tell you how long. But seeing these parents about my age being teleported back to their own childhoods, a simpler time before screens, was really powerful. And as for the kids, they sat and had conversations with their grandparents without multitasking or being distracted by a screen. I thought this was a great way to have kids stay in touch with family members and friends without getting sucked into the smartphone era too young. Of course, you need other people close by to hop on board as well if this is something that's going to work. Perhaps most important, I realized, these relics can be a great conversation starter with your children. You can talk about what it really means to be connected in this day and age. Things have changed a lot. I'm Dr. Sanjay Gupta, helping you live a better life.
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0: 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Rockies threatening in the bottom of the eighth. I want to talk about the Rockies coming up. I'll wait for the game they're playing against the Mets to come to an end. In the meantime, no Avs last night in the Stanley Cup playoffs, but there are a couple of... a home run or foul? A little home run. Rockies just hit a home run to take a lead in the bottom of the eighth. How about them Rockies? So last night, a couple of interesting games. Obviously, the Vegas-Anaheim series is of interest around here because the winner of that will face the winner of the Minnesota-Colorado series. I got to hand it to Anaheim. The moment doesn't look too big for them, even with as disappointed as they had to have been with the, you know, Lacombe letting up on what he thought was icing, and he got the puck taken away, and Vegas took the lead and ended up winning the game. This team bounced right back, and I got to look at Joe Quenneville. And you know him well in these parts. He used to coach the Colorado Avalanche. He's got a very young team. They got some specific veterans that they brought in that help with this, but I think the coaching of Joe Quenneville has made a ton of difference. And they bounced right back and gave Vegas a 3-1 loss just like Vegas handed them. To Anaheim's hanging in there. Now, I think if you're an Avs fan, Avalanche get through Minnesota, you'll take your chances with Anaheim. Because at some point, and this is, it hasn't happened yet, but at some point the moment's going to be too big. At some point, Anaheim, we're going to be talking about Anaheim needing that scar tissue. They just got here and arrived in the playoffs. Maybe they could go a certain, but Anaheim's not the team that's going to. If Colorado gets past Minnesota, Anaheim's not going to be the one to take them out. Come on. Vegas, with the way Carter Hart's playing, with Marner, with Eichel, with their playoff experience, would be a much more difficult matchup. But that series now 1-1. And how about what's going on in Buffalo? They got to be the best. I mean, Anaheim's a great story. I think Buffalo's an even better story. What's going on in Buffalo is awesome. And last night, they take game one of their series against Montreal. And guess who is one of the stars? Our old buddy, Bo Byram. How about this for a stat? Scored his fourth goal of the postseason last night. That ties a Sabres record for a defenseman. 4 goals in 1 playoff run. Bo Byram. And you think back to that trade, and it was the Avalanche when they were, before they found Brock Nelson, trying to throw a lot of different ideas out there to try and solve the second line center problem. And with that, they decided to deal from a position of strength, the D core, and bring in Casey Middleton. You kind of follow the thread. So they go, they get Middleton, and then they traded Middleton and got Coyle. They unload Coyle this summer. And was that the precursor to bringing in Nazem Kadri? The full circle of it? Avs lose Nazem Kadri. okay, and wander through the desert for a few years trying to find Nazem Kadri, and through a series of moves end up with Nazem Kadri back on the team with Brock Nelson. So the problem that Middleton was supposed to, or Middlestad, excuse me, sorry, I'm thinking of Keith Middleton, we're in the middle of the Wild Series. Middlestad, you already found the replacement for Nazem Kadri, but you follow the moves that Chris McFarland has made, and I think it ended up with Nazem Kadri. I think that's what the money they saved by trading Coyle to the Blue Jackets ended up freeing enough space to eventually land a Nazem Kadri. Of course, they also made the Sam Girard move. You could really go down a rabbit hole if you want to follow the trades and the domino effect. But Bo Byram was considered a piece that a luxury more than a necessity, right? They had depth on the blue line. Bo Byram was getting ready to become a restricted free agent, and he was dealing with concussion problems. And they trade him to Buffalo. And perhaps if you're a Sabres fan, it took a little bit longer than you would have liked it to. It's kind of like what I was talking about during the first segment about Natchez and Brock Nelson, that it was probably always going to be that they would make a more profound impact on the Colorado Avalanche this playoff run than the last. But Bo Byram kind of bets on himself when he becomes a restricted free agent, only takes a 2-year deal with Buffalo. And now he's been awesome. And I think they're going to win that series over Montreal. I don't know about them being Carolina. But good for Bo Byram. Liked him a lot when he was in Colorado. Understood the trade. But it's good to see him having this kind of success, because I remember when the trade got made that I thought it could be potentially a win-win. And now in retrospect, if you're just taking that trade, I mean, Chris McFarland, as I just explained, has certainly taken that trade and turned it in a series of moves into something really good for this team. But in terms of the trade itself, I don't think it was a win-win. I think the only team that ended up winning was Buffalo. So Buffalo takes game one. Anaheim takes game two of their series. Tonight, the only game on the docket is Carolina in Philadelphia, as the Hurricanes look to take a 3-0 series lead against the Philadelphia Flyers. And what the Avs are doing in the West, can't forget that the Hurricanes are doing that in the East. And I said yesterday, it seems like right now these two are merging as teams inevitably on a collision course to play in the Stanley Cup final. Got to wait till Saturday, though, for the Avs to be back at it. The reason being, I was asked about this today in the hallways here. The PWHL team in Minnesota is playing tonight and tomorrow night. That is the reason why the Avs have got to wait till Saturday to play the Minnesota Wild. But good hockey last night. Really liked the Buffalo-Montreal game. Anaheim-Vegas was okay in terms of entertainment value, but impressed with the Ducks. Because I'm just kind of waiting for that whole thing to unravel and for them to get bounced. Maybe it might have to be the Avs that put an end to that story, and you get Joel Quenneville against Jared Bednar in the Western Conference Final. I know, we're getting ahead of ourselves. Minnesota can still turn this series around coming up on Saturday. 719-247-1313. Speaking of the Avs, it was a slow start to the award season for Colorado, but it started to pick up. Cale Makar up for the Norris. Is he going to win it? We'll discuss next on 740 KVOR and Extra Sports 1300.
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5: 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Whether you're bringing the kids, the grandkids, or just the kid and you, don't forget Friday's buy one, get one sweet deal of the week.
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7: Crews still working. Multiple accidents around town. The first, southbound I-25 at North Nevada. That has the two left lanes blocked, backing traffic up to Briargate Parkway. Also be aware of a wreck, 31st Street between Cimarron and Colorado. Northbound Austin Bluffs between Union and Brenner Place. Southbound Powers between InterQuest and Old Ranch. And southbound Powers approaching North Carefree. I'm Chris Austin with traffic.
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15: When it comes to the myriad reasons people don't get enough exercise, psychologist Diana Hill has heard them all. She's the author of a new book with a great title, I Know I Should Exercise, But. On a recent episode of my podcast, Chasing Life, Hill told me the number one reason people don't exercise is because they don't feel like they have enough time. She told us that she encourages people she works with to shift from an either-or mindset to a both-and mindset. Hill herself uses time at her son's baseball game to walk around the field cheering him on instead of sitting on the sidelines. She also recommends setting up your space at home, at work, in the car to facilitate movement. So every night before I go to bed, I lay out my workout clothes next to my bathroom sink so they are waiting there for me as a good reminder. I'm Dr. Sanjay Gupta, helping you live a better life.
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16: Intercepted. I'm Lisa Lacera, Fox News. U.S. Central Command says Iran launched what it called unprovoked attacks on U.S. ships in the Strait of Hormuz, and the U.S. responded.
17: The Iranian attack came as U.S. Navy destroyers were crossing the Strait of Hormuz to the Gulf of Oman. A CENTCOM statement saying in part, quote, Iranian forces launched multiple missiles, drones, and small boats as USS Truxtun, USS Rafael Peralta, and USS Mason transited the International Sea Passage.
16: Fox's Ashley Webster in Tel Aviv. President Trump on a phone call with ABC News called the U.S. response a love tap and said the ceasefire with Iran is still in effect. Secretary of State Marco Rubio met with Pope Leo XIV today at the Vatican. This coming after President Trump has been critical of Leo's comments on the conflict in Iran.
18: The pre-planned visit lasted more than 2 hours, but it's unclear how much of that was spent with the pontiff and if the president's top diplomat was able to mend relations. A readout from the Vatican reveals there was an exchange of views on the regional and international situation, while the State Department highlighted the, quote, strong relationship between Washington and the Vatican.
16: Fox's Aisha Hosni. Borders are Tom Homan blasting New York Governor Kathy Hochul after she said she will move to restrict ICE operations in the state.
19: So rather than one agent taking the custody of one bad guy in the safety and security of a jail, which is safer for the officer, safer for the alien, and safer for the community, she's going to allow him to be released back in the street.
16: On Fox's The Will Cain Show, the proposals, which are not yet finalized, would bar state and local law enforcement from entering into agreements with ICE or acting as civil immigration agents. It would also deny ICE from entering sensitive locations like schools or hospitals without a warrant. 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